0: give us a call, 604-602-7373. Let's go to Angie in Delta. Hi, Angie.
1: Hey, Jazz. Thanks for taking my call. You know, I don't know if there will be a split in votes because it just, I think, all depends on when Evie is going to call this. I have to say, though, that, you know, he calls that is in his best interest. Carrie Lynn Finley is absolutely doing whatever is in her best interest, although I don't think anybody's sure of that. But, you know, today with what Bernier and Millibar did, that is the two of them putting British Columbia first. So kudos to them. Thank you to those gentlemen, because we need help. Because it's not going to be from the Conservatives and it's not going to be from the NDP.
0: Well, I mean, thank you for your call. I mean, the polls that we've seen so far, there's a swath of British Columbians, a large swath, who aren't happy with the NDP. Some of them are NDP voters. And they're not happy with the BC Conservatives either. It's too far right for them. So, you know, I had asked Keith Baldry about, could this be a Gordon Wilson moment in the early 90s when he pointed at Mike Harcourt and Rita Johnson, said nothing gets done in this province because of these two. And his party at one point during the campaign, if you look at the numbers, was on its way to form government based on that one moment, that lightning in a bottle. I'm not saying it's going to happen here with Mr. Millibar, but there is a wide swath of British Columbian who wants to see change. They just don't know who to vote for instead of the NDP at this point, because they're not comfortable with the BC Conservatives. So if you make people feel comfortable that, look, we're a fiscally conservative government, we do care about economic issues, but we are not going to, you know, start focusing on culture wars, but on issues that matter to British Columbia. It's just normal politicians doing the work that people want to see. I think there is an opportunity there. So there are British Columbians who do believe there's time for change. But they want to hand over the reins of power to a party that is responsible. And they just, based on what they've seen over the last few months, and even under Mr. Rustad, they're not completely comfortable with the Conservatives. 604-602-7373. Let's go to Sam in Richmond. Hi, Sam.
2: Hi. Thanks for taking the call as well. And just a couple of quick points. Number one, wasn't Peter one of the first couple of candidates to go during the leadership vote?
0: You mean, did he get? He came in fifth place. Yes,
2: he came in fifth place. And just surprised. I'm happy, by the way, that he's doing what he's doing with the Central BC. But I was just surprised. The second thing is. Again, quickly, is I think we should have some marketing within through your station or through Peter or anybody else that says if the NDP has decided to do a quick election like that, we should not vote for him, even if you are NDP, just for that reason, because this is, in my mind, is illegal, because the term is in 4 years, not in two, and he's trying to copy what Ford did in Ontario.
0: Oh, Ford did. I can tell you Justin Trudeau did, and John Horgan did, our former premier did. So we have set election dates, but politicians thought they could take advantage of terms that are favorable to them, and it's worked, and they haven't been punished, and that's the reality of it. We can say all we want that we don't like, but guess what? It's worked for politicians, so you're absolutely right. And I would argue in these election campaigns, the controversy lasts for a day or two, and then we start discussing other issues, which are very important as well. And that's part of the challenge. In regards to Mr. Millibar being fifth, you're absolutely right, but you got to remind yourself, he's going to have to sell himself to the electorate. Previously, he had to sell himself to a BC Conservative membership. And those memberships, one would argue, and people have argued, they're more conservative. And it's a narrower group of voters rather than a wide general electorate out there. So it's a different type of voter. So yes, he didn't do well, but some would argue in a BC Conservative Party, those are very conservative voters. But if you have to speak to those who are centrist, center-liberal, center-left, he may do better, and center-right as well. So that's the difference between a party membership and the broad general public as well. 604-602-7373. Would you kick the tires when it comes to center BC, or do you think just a mistake and it's going to split the vote, guaranteeing a large NDP majority? We'd love to hear from you. 604-602-7373. Let's go to George in Vancouver. Hi, George. George? Oh, looks like we lost George. George, are you there? No, we lost George. All right, 6:04.

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6: All right, welcome back. Drex here from the iconic Alternative Radio Network covering for Ben this afternoon. I just want to draw your attention. You're never going to see a picture of this. But Joy G, while we've been doing the show this afternoon, we watched a McLaren roll up out the front of the Ben Mulrooney Studios in Toronto. Tell me what you see out the window. Because we were like, look at this beautiful car. And then...
7: It's a beautiful car, but it's busted from the right rear end.
6: Yeah, this guy doesn't know how to parallel park his car. I think that's what it is.
7: It is so bad. I've never seen a busted McLaren in my life.
6: People and their vehicles, man. No respect. I tell you. Like, you should look it up. That's probably easily $300,000 right there, right?
7: Easily, yeah.
6: It's also illegally parked right out the front. I'll mention that. All right. Man, it's been so long since I lived in BC. I've been here a year now, living in Toronto. But I keep seeing glimpses of what is playing out in BC politics. So is BC heading towards a snap election in the fall? Let's bring in someone who probably knows and a voice you're familiar with. Used to be across the Chorus Radio Network for many years. Ben O'Hara-Byrne is now a Global BC reporter with Inside the Legislature. Hey, Ben, welcome back, man. How are you?
8: Good. Thanks, Drex. I think is the base model like $225,000 in one of those McLarens?
6: I don't know. Yeah. It's something you and I could never afford. So we can look and laugh at the wrecked rear right-hand side of this car. It's great.
8: Indeed.
6: Speaking of wrecked right-hand cars, let's talk about the political climate in BC right now. You've got the NDP. You've got David Eby's numbers sort of fluctuating a little bit up and a little bit down as well. You've got infighting in a Conservative Party. Yeah, snap election. Is it going to happen, do you think?
8: It's been a bit of a wild ride. So as recently as a few months ago, the idea that the NDP would go early seemed preposterous because they'd had a terrible winter session. Eby's approval ratings, the Premier David Eby's approval ratings were in the tank. The party was doing okay, was sort of middling. Conservatives had a new leader in Carolyn Finley. Everything looked like they were going to try to wait this out as long as possible. And then over the summer, all this stuff happened where the Conservative Party essentially started to self-destruct 9 of their MLAs. It looks like they've lost a bunch more today. We're trying to figure that out. There's been challenges to Carolyn Finley's leadership. And all of a sudden, with what's being seen as a bit of a Trump bump, David Eby's approval ratings are back up. The party is ahead in the polls again. And even though there is a fixed election date, which is not for another 2 years in British Columbia, it looks like they're seriously thinking about pulling the trigger on this and going early as sort of mid-October, which means we'd be into a campaign soon. And that's just 2 years after the last election that David Eby only narrowly won over the Conservatives. So you get the impression that this has not much to do with their popularity, but certainly they're looking across the aisle, seeing disarray amongst the opposition and thinking, why not try it now? We could well work a bigger majority that we would want.
6: And this is something we see play out in politics, like pick a province. It's probably happened at some point when they see, one political party sort of flailing and not being able to maintain the rage. It's a time to go in and pick. So let me ask you, of the MLAs that have left this Conservative Party, over the last year. How many in the BC legislature right now, how many independent MLAs are sitting?
8: I think we're up to 15 or 16 now.
6: Ben, yeah, that's insane. That's insane, Ben. What?
8: They can't find them office space. They're trying to find them office space. Now, what has happened is that the first one to leave in this latest wave, so 9 have officially left at this point under Carolyn Finley. The first one to go was one of her leadership rivals, Peter Miliband, who's a longtime MLA. And he's formed a new party that is yet unnamed. It's called the Peter Party these days. And he's brought six other of those defectors over to his party. So there's actually sort of a new party being formed as we speak. In fact, I think we're going to hear more about it a little later this afternoon. There seems to be something else happening today. So, you know, obviously the threat of a snap election has everyone rushing to figure things out. And in this case, it looks like we will have sort of a more center-right option, being led in the interim, at least, by Peter Miliband, that former MLA. So part of the defections have led to that. There are other independents still out there who've left for different reasons or were booted from caucus for different reasons. But yeah, it is a mess in the BC legislature right now.
6: Let's talk about the new data from Angus Reid. You quoted this in your story on Global News. It shows the NDP at 41%, which is 4 points ahead of the BC Conservatives. BC Greens sitting at about 13%. What I'm fascinated to find out is this Peter Party, I'm using air quotes here, are they likely to gain some traction if there is a snap election cold because there's just so much infighting within the Conservatives? People are going, probably thinking, okay, where can I put a solid vote here?
8: I mean, it's tough to say, right? Often people vote for things they know, and depending what Peter calls his party. You know, when they go into the voting booth, they're going to see Conservative, they're going to see NDP. Chances are that's where they'll gravitate towards, right? One or the other. But in that same Angus Reid poll, there was a fascinating finding that more than 51%, I think it was, feel politically homeless right now. Political orphans. In other words, they hate everything on offer to them right now. So there is an opportunity here for somebody to walk up the middle and grab those votes. David Eby's government is not popular. It's really benefiting from the fact that his opponent is so unpopular. So there is an opportunity here. I mean, I think if the NDP roll the dice and go to an election now, they're going to face a very, as I mentioned in my piece yesterday, a very disgruntled and volatile electorate. And you know, you never know what happens when you put a decision in their hands. So we'll see. And Carolyn Finley, for all the problems she's had so far as leader of the Conservatives, is a veteran politician. She's a skilled campaigner. I hosted a debate, one of the Conservative leadership debates. She was very effective. She's good on her feet. So, you know, anything could happen if we go to an election in the next little while here.
6: You have municipal elections happening in your province, like many other provinces. Yeah, yours come up on October 17th. What is the discussion about where this particular snap election could fall if it was called?
8: Well, there's a big meeting that you'll be familiar with out here called the Union of BC Municipalities. It's when they bring all the municipalities together every year and they have a conference. This year it's in Vancouver. And we have municipal elections coming up on October 17th. So that was the big topic of a conversation. And yet all of a sudden, everyone's talking about this election speculation. And UBCM came out, the president did yesterday, and said, don't hold a provincial election or don't kick off a provincial election while we're doing this, because you're essentially taking all this sort of wind out of our sails. These are important decisions that British Columbians have to make. We have enough trouble attracting interest in municipal elections to begin with. You know, turnout's usually around 30%. So don't do it now.
6: Yeah.
8: And Premier Eby was asked today, hey, listen, are you going to abide by this? He was at UBCM giving his speech, which sounded an awful lot like a campaign speech, by the way. And he said, we'll take it under consideration. So the way it's looking right now, I think there's an aversion to trying to do anything too close to the holidays, doing anything in the dead of winter. So the thought is that he would probably go in the next little while to have that election near the end of October. So 24th, 31st, Halloween's a tough day, but 24th, 31st, early November. That's sort of the common, that's the gossip right now here.
6: Interesting. What does it feel like in the legislature bureau, which is in the basement of the BC legislature, for anyone listening? You guys excited for this sort of stuff? Because look, for some reason, BC loves their politics, loves their political coverage. I know our buddy Mike Smith is probably on top of this as well. He works out of that studio in the basement. Is this all anyone's talking about on the West Coast?
8: It is. I mean, strangely enough, the legislature, because it's not sitting and is not expected to reconvene until October the 5th, is actually very quiet these days. Everyone was at UBCM. All the MLAs are back in their ridings. They're scattered. There's caucus meetings going on in Vancouver, cabinet meetings, and so on. But here it's been pretty quiet, but you can feel the change. Like, there is a charge that comes when election speculation goes from just the usual to something which feels a lot more concrete. But for the time being, yeah, it's still pretty quiet around here. That may change soon because, of course, the premier wants to call an election. He's going to have to come back and go visit the lieutenant governor here in Victoria as well. And that'll all make it very real.
6: You're about to get very busy, friend. I can see it. Say again.
8: I said, that's why we do this. It's all part of the fun.
6: So true. Ben O'Hara Byrne is Global BC's legislative reporter in Victoria, BC. Ben, thanks so much for being on the Ben Mulrooney Show. We appreciate it.
8: Thank you.
6: All right. When we come back on the Ben Mulrooney Show, we want to talk about the Frank Stronach case. He is this guy that has been charged with a multitude of sexual offenses. But one particular judge is saying, I'm not going to order custody for a man who's 94. Well, most of us disagree with that. We'll dive into that story next as we continue on the Ben Mulrooney Show. Say that.

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Victoria's Secret model, Helena Christensen. They just picked up some pizza and were heading back to their hotel. There was no drinking, there was no drugs, just a couple of slices of pizza. At some point, a taxi driver came up behind them and couldn't get past them because it was a really narrow laneway. The taxi driver got impatient and got out of his car and sucker-punched Michael Hutchins from behind with no warning. Hutchins was still straddling his bike and eating a slice, and when he was hit, he fell back and hit his head on the curb very, very hard. Hutchins was unconscious, with blood coming from his mouth and ear. The cabbie ran away. Christensen thought that Hutchins was dead. The paramedics who looked after him recognized him immediately and assumed that he was just off his head on drugs. He wasn't, of course. He had been viciously assaulted. He woke up in the hospital, but he'd sustained some kind of brain damage in the incident. From the moment he opened his eyes after the attack, he was aggressive. He refused to stay and get treatment. He checked himself out of the hospital against doctor's advice. They probably thought it was just a drunken or drugged-out rock star, so okay, fine, go. For the next month, he suffered the after-effects of a severe concussion. The headaches were bad. He was vomiting, not eating, not sleeping. Christensen pleaded with him to see a doctor, but he aggressively refused. Finally, though, he agreed to have an MRI in Paris, and that's when the severity of his brain injury was discovered. And it was irreversible. From that point on, the quiet, gentle Michael Hutchins was suddenly different. His personality was fundamentally altered. He couldn't finish conversations, he became obsessive over minor things, and he had a very short attention span for everything. For the rest of his life, he was erratic, angry, and quick to fight. He often flew into rages, destroying furniture, and in one case, a valuable guitar owned by bandmate Andrew Ferris. On another occasion, he threatened to stab bass player Gary Beers with a knife that he'd brought into the studio. When he was calmer, he'd sometimes reveal to people that the punch to the head destroyed his sense of taste and smell, something that's horrible for a person who was very deep into gourmet food and fine wine. His behavior got worse and worse. More drugs, more alcohol. And at the World Music Awards in Monaco in 1994, he tried to pick a fight with Prince. By 1995, he was locked into a complex breakup with Paula Yates, the British TV personality and the father of his children. They got into a relationship that was not good for either of them, with lots of drugs and alcohol. It was messy, with lots of tabloid coverage, in excess fractured, and their career dimmed. Hutchins spiraled. His relationship with Yates blew up. And on November 22, 1997, Hutchins was found dead in a Sydney hotel room, apparently by suicide. Yates died of a heroin overdose 3 years later. Those who knew Michael, and who have gone back through what happened to him during the last 5 years of his life, say that what really led to his death was stopping for a slice of pizza in Copenhagen in August 1992. The blow to the head brought something out of Michael, and it ended up killing him.

David Bowie was one of the most important artists in the history of rock. His influence is felt through music, fashion, his shifting personas and images, and more. Few musicians have more respect than Bowie. But there's also a stupid history side to Bowie's career. Between 1974 and sometime in 1976, Bowie was an absolute mess. Lots of drugs, especially cocaine, and far too much alcohol. And in this vulnerable state, Bowie did the worst thing he could possibly do. He moved to the cocaine capital of North America, Los Angeles. So much coke. And Bowie turned out to be susceptible to cocaine-influenced paranoia. Now, this is a pretty common reaction. Up to 84% of coke users experience some kind of paranoia issue. 55% may turn violent. It is a bad drug, especially for people who may have a pre-existing psychiatric disorder like, say, alcoholism. Bowie was also going through a very rough divorce from his wife, Angie. And he'd become a little too absorbed in his Ziggy Stardust and Aladdin Sane characters. The focus of Bowie's paranoia was witches. This resulted from an encounter with Led Zeppelin guitarist Jimmy Page in a Manhattan townhouse. Page was deep into the occult, and for some reason, Bowie believed that associating with Page had put his soul in danger. Specifically, he got it into his mind that witches, that's as specific as we can get, were out to steal Bowie's precious bodily fluids. And to make sure that didn't happen, he began saving all his urine. Couldn't let that get out of sight, you know? So he stored everything in a fridge. And to make sure his essence remained pure, Bowie ate nothing but bell peppers and drank little more than milk. And at one point, Bowie's weight dropped below 90 pounds. Bowie began seeing odd things. After observing Satan doing the breaststroke in the pool of his rented Hollywood house, he had a white witch fly out from New York to perform an exorcism. And if that wasn't enough, Bowie had become obsessed with Hitler and the Third Reich. He was always talking about the Nazis, including in interviews. In 1976, he told Playboy magazine that Hitler was one of the first rock stars. There was also what appeared to be a Nazi salute to a crowd in London at a train station. It was all very dangerous. Bowie had no memory at all of recording the Station to Station album in 1976. It wasn't until he and Iggy Pop had a moment of clarity and decided that they needed to move to West Berlin to clean up, get sober, and dry out. Bowie needed to be able to see clearly again. I just wonder who had to clean out his fridge.

Drugs can do very weird things. Michael Todd was the bass player in Coheed and Cambria until 2011, but then he made an error. He got hooked on OxyContin. On July 10th, 2011, Coheed and Cambria's tour stopped in Mansfield, Massachusetts. Before the show, Todd took a taxi to a Walgreens drugstore in the nearby town of Attleboro at around 1 in the afternoon. He walked up to the pharmacist and showed him a message on his phone. "Give me Oxy. I have a bomb. If you don't give me what I want, I will blow this place up." Now, you don't argue with that, so the pharmacist handed over 6 bottles. Todd left the store, got into a taxi, and was driven back up to Mansfield and prepared to play that night's show. Naturally, the drugstore called the cops. Todd was tracked down through the cab company, and he was arrested on charges of possession and armed robbery. He was held on $10,000 bail. The band's keyboard player filled in on bass that night. Todd left the band on August 4th. He was sentenced to 1 year's home confinement and 3 years of probation and ordered to attend drug counseling sessions. Life got even more complicated when he was diagnosed with cancer in 2012. He managed to bounce back from that, and he has been working on some low-key solo projects. Let's have a listen to Coheed and Cambria with Michael Todd on bass. This is from their 2010 album, Year of the Black Rainbow. And this is We Are the Juggernaut.

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4: Are stars vampires? The answer is maybe yes, because they could continue having extremely complicated lives after they're dead. New simulations show how a white dwarf star could steal material from its neighbor until it transforms into something even more extreme. What does this all mean? Let's talk about it here with astrophysicist, astrobiologist, and all-around good person, Sarah Rueckheimer, who's a professor at the University of Edinburgh. Sarah, welcome to the show.
5: Thanks for having me. Let's talk about vampires and stars.
4: Let's do it. When I announced you as an all-around good person, it was one of those times where you enter a sentence not knowing how it's going to end, and then I'm like, I'll just go with that. But thank you for being here. Okay. Are stars vampires? Is this a fair way to think of them?
5: Well, they borrow material without returning it.
4: Rude.
5: Just like a vampire is maybe borrowing some blood without the intention of ever returning it to the person. So in that way, yes, they are. What happens is you have a lot of stars in these binary systems, and when they go through their process of stellar death, if there's a nearby star, it's close enough and it has enough gaseous material, that star can leach material from the other star. And this creates all sorts of fun phenomenon in astrophysics. And one of the most famous types of supernova, this so-called type 1a supernova, is when a white dwarf collects material from a nearby star and then goes supernova and explodes. And there's nothing left, right? And that's a very famous type of supernova because we can really accurately tell how far away things are, even in distant galaxies. So this is how we measure.
4: Because they all have the same brightness around. So if one happens very far away and it's dim, we can use it as kind of like, well, if it's this dim, it must be this far away. People don't realize this, that supernovas are how we kind of measure intergalactic distances.
5: The main way, and it's the way we found out things like the accelerating universe, so that not only we're expanding, but we're accelerating, it's by using these type 1a supernova. So they're really cool. This is not that, though. This story is a different type of supernova that has similarities to that, but not the same. And it's not really like a supernova in the same way. But basically, if you have this a little bit bigger of a white dwarf. So most white dwarfs, like our sun, is going to become a white dwarf. And we will not do this because we have no nearby stars to feed on. But you have this white dwarf. It's formed of carbon and oxygen. If it's a little bit more massive, it also has neon and magnesium. And that's the trick. And this is theoretical. So this hasn't been observed yet. And we haven't tested this theory. But what they looked at, what the modeling shows, is that if there's this nearby star with that slightly heavier white dwarf core, that neon and magnesium can add material in a way that doesn't cause it to go through that complete catastrophic explosion. And so it can become just a neutron star. So when in the other way of doing it, the type 1a supernova explodes, there's nothing left behind. Here you have this other pathway

0: teeth in one day. And that's for a lot of people can do that, right?
1: A lot can. Not everybody. It's amazing how many people come in. They'll hear this, these comments, and they'll say, I can get a tooth in a day. And it's true, as long as you qualify. And in many instances, most people can. It's just that the important thing to remember is that when we put an implant in, the success of that implant is based on the principle that it doesn't move during the healing of the bone structure. If it moves, you lose the implant. So when we put teeth in a day, we make sure that there is a minimal chance of the possibility of that implant being lost early because of premature movement.
0: Right. Because I have one implant, and I got it a long time ago, almost 20 years now, and it was a long process back then. And the idea of doing it in one day is a little different. Is it just something that's becoming more and more common, this teeth in a day?
1: Well, it is. And there are two principles that we have to look at here. If people have to lose all of their teeth in an upper or lower jaw, then we can put enough implants in and put all new teeth in at this very same day. And that is by far the best way to approach that type of a situation. If somebody's losing and missing one tooth, that's when we have to be very cautious about making sure that when we do a tooth on the implant at the same time as we place it, that it's not going to be impaired by function or such. And we also help the patient understand how important it is not to eat on it while it is healing.
0: Yeah, yeah. So I guess it's different for everybody, because some people come in and get one dental implant and other people get a whole bunch of them. And that has its own challenges if you got a lot of dental implants at the same time.
1: Well, as you point out, every case is a little different. We have to analyze the circumstances and the disease pattern, what it's going to take to rebuild. And as every patient is different, we have to assess each case and their relative value of approaching it from a comprehensive perspective, or a single tooth here or a single tooth there.
0: Yeah, and that's why you want to go to bcperio.ca. It's P-E-R-I-O. And you can set up a free consultation and you can go see them, and they can tell you what you need to do. And you can, it's not a one size fits all thing too. And for example, if you have dentures and maybe you're thinking of an alternative to your dentures, it doesn't necessarily mean you have to get all implants. You can just get a couple of implants that would support the bridge and stuff. And when we come back, I want to talk about that a little bit more, about for people with dentures. But people can just come in and get a free consultation no matter what their situation is. And you're happy to see them, right?
1: Absolutely.
0: Yeah, it's bcperio.ca. They have two locations. There's one on West Broadway in Vancouver. There's one on Johnson Street in Coquitlam. And if you go to their website, bcperio.ca, you can see that they have very lovely surroundings. And these people are total professionals. You can also give them a call, 604-872-0222. But go to bcperio.ca. And when we come back, if you've got dentures and you're getting kind of sick of them, there are alternatives, and it all depends on what you want to do too, or what your budget is. And we'll hear about those solutions when we come back on Vancouver Consumer right after this.
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